Glad to have you with us on this edition of NHK Newsline. I'm Raja Pradhan with the news from Tokyo. Rescue crews in Nepal and China are scrambling to respond to devastating flash floods and mudslides in the border region that have left 362 people dead and more than 1,300 missing. On the Nepal side, a catastrophic flow struck the central part of the country on Wednesday. Police say 359 people were killed. Local authorities are reporting 826 more, including 579 tourists, are still missing.

0: Japanese embassy in Kathmandu has asked Nepali authorities to search for five Japanese believed to have been in the area. Meanwhile, Chinese state-run media say mudslides have hit Shigatse City in the Tibet Autonomous Region. At least three people are dead, and 558 are still unaccounted for. An NHK crew is now in Nepal. Earlier, our correspondent Matsumoto Yuzuru spoke to us by phone from Kathmandu.
1: We have just flown from New Delhi to the international airport in Kathmandu. Passenger flights are operational, but the mood here is drained, and the real scale of the devastation remains unclear. This airport has been functioning as a base for rescue and relief efforts since the disaster struck. Many helicopters have been flying from here to the affected region. Officials have been working around the clock to coordinate everything. Many people are believed to have been traveling from here to Tibet for a pilgrimage when they were caught in the disaster. Rescue efforts have reportedly been hampered by poor weather. This is Matsumoto Yuzuru in Kathmandu.
0: And for more, Nishiumi Naoko and I spoke with NHK World's Yamaka Michitaka in New Delhi. Michitaka, what can you tell us about the area hit by the disaster?
2: It is a popular travel destination located around 100 kilometers north of the Nepali capital Kathmandu. With its views of the Himalayas, it attracts mountaineers and trekking enthusiasts, as well as Hindu and Buddhist pilgrims. That explains why so many foreign travelers were caught up in the disaster.
3: How are search and rescue efforts going so far?
2: More than 5,000 army and police rescue personnel have reportedly joined the operation. But bridges and roads have been severely damaged, and telecommunications are down, which is hampering such efforts. They are still trying to grasp the full extent of the devastation.
0: Right. So, Michitaka, what has the international response been like?
2: Here in India, External Affairs Minister Supriyam Maniam Jaishankar says the country has already dispatched relief aid. On social media, he said India had sent two flights carrying dozens of tons of medical supplies, life necessities, and food. And he vowed that his country will continue to support its neighbor. A UN spokesperson says multiple agencies and charities are already working to meet what he says would be massive humanitarian needs.
4: Two staff from the World Health Organization are already on site with enough medical kits for about 10,000 people for 3 months, as well as tents and logistics support. Starting tomorrow, the World Food Program and UNICEF are also deploying staff and trucks carrying relief supplies.
2: Many other countries are also offering help for Nepal in the face of this unexpected tragedy.
0: Now, an expert on glaciers and disasters says the debris flow is thought to have been triggered by a glacier collapse on a mountain in Nepal.
5: In the Himalayas, glaciers cling to steep mountains, rising more than 7,000 meters above sea level. If, for whatever reason, a glacier collapses, it can bring down large amounts of ice, rocks, and debris into the valley below. One possibility when that happens is that a mass of ice and debris falls into a glacial lake, suddenly displacing a huge volume of water and causing the lake to burst. Another possibility is that the collapsed ice and debris block a river, creating a temporary natural dam. Then, as water continues to build up behind it, the dam can eventually fail, which releases a powerful flood downstream.
0: Professor Kawashima points to climate change as a contributing factor.
5: With global warming accelerating, glaciers have become far more susceptible to melting during the summer months than before. As a result, water can more easily find its way between glaciers and the bedrock underneath. Once that happens, a glacier clinging to a steep slope could lose its grip on the underlying ground and slide down slope. On top of that, Nepal's Himalayan region has been in the monsoon season since around June, which brings frequent and often heavy rainfall. With substantial amounts of rain falling almost every day, it is likely that large volumes of water were supplied to the glacier, helping trigger the massive collapse.
0: We turn now to torrential rain in the Hokuriku region of central Japan. Record rainfall has triggered river flooding and landslides. And the Japan Meteorological Agency is warning heavy rain could hit the region again through Friday. A level 5 emergency warning for heavy rain was issued to 5 municipalities in the prefectures of Ishikawa and Toyama. It's since been changed to a level 3 warning on a scale of 1 up to 5. It covers the cities of Hakui and Himi and the towns of Shika, Hodatsu-Shimizu, and Nakanoto. Some areas in the prefectures of Ishikawa and Toyama are still under level 4 urgent warnings for landslides.
6: Even in areas where the rain is currently light, there is a risk of heavy rain of an alert level again toward Friday morning. Please evacuate appropriately in accordance with evacuation information.
0: In the last 24 hours, over 340 millimeters of rain fell in Himi and Hakui. Hodatsu-Shimizu town saw 260 millimeters. Those amounts broke records, but prefectural officials in Ishikawa said Thursday morning they had not received any reports of injuries. However, multiple landslides have been reported, as well as overflowing rivers and flooded homes.
7: The river in front of my house is swollen. I've never seen the water so high. Safety comes first, and I need to protect this child, so we evacuated.
0: Officials in Ishikawa Prefecture say landslides in several locations have left more than 200 people cut off. The meteorological agency is urging people to watch out for mudslides, flooding in low-lying areas, and overflowing rivers. Political leaders in Israel are gearing up for a general election in October. And Prime Minister Benjamin Netanyahu is facing a tougher challenge than expected. He's seen a new party led by a former military chief gain support. Netanyahu has served as leader for more than 18 years. He visited a polling station in support of a primary election for his Likud party.
8: I say to you, go vote. Go make your voice heard. Together, we will choose a winning team and we will win the upcoming election.
0: He's been appealing to supporters. His government has helped Israel avoid imminent threats to its survival. He pointed to military achievements in Gaza, Lebanon, and Iran. But opposition leaders reject those claims. They accuse him of failing to prevent the surprise attack by Hamas 3 years ago. And they say military operations have dragged on and fallen short of their goals. Polls suggest the opposition is expected to win more seats than the ruling parties. And one of them, the centrist Yashar Party, could overtake Likud and become the largest in parliament. It was founded last September by former military chief Gadi Eisenkot.
9: What saddens me is that Prime Minister Netanyahu portrays himself as the commander-in-chief, but not once has he said, "I take responsibility."
0: He's been stressing he'll focus on security policy, and he's called for an independent investigation into Netanyahu's handling of the Hamas attack. A Japanese expert on Israeli affairs says Yashar's rise is rooted in growing frustration with Netanyahu.
10: Current Israeli politics is largely defined.

0: by competition for votes within the right-wing camp. This election has largely become a contest over whether Netanyahu should remain in power or not.
1: But he says a change in leadership may not result in a major shift in Israel's general direction.
0: The scale and targets of military operations could change. But Israel's overall approach of taking aggressive military action to eliminate threats in the region is unlikely to change significantly.
1: He says the election's outcome could affect the situation across the Middle East and in Japan as well. Iran says it's been holding talks with Oman on new navigation routes in the Strait of Hormuz, as well as on the demining process. But U.S. President Donald Trump has dismissed the latter claim, saying the strait has been completely demined. Iran and Oman issued a joint statement Tuesday following talks between their foreign ministers. The statement says the two sides also agree on the importance of convening joint discussions with Gulf countries. Iran apparently aims to establish new rules for the strait without U.S. involvement. Meanwhile, Trump wrote on social media he had been informed all mines had been removed from or detonated in the international waters of the Strait of Hormuz. Trump also said Iran had been notified any ship found laying new mines would be immediately destroyed.

0: Her polka dots and immersive installations are recognized around the world. Kusama Yayoi, one of Japan's most internationally acclaimed contemporary artists, has died in Tokyo at the age of 97. The foundation that operates her museum announced Thursday she had died on August 14th at a hospital in the capital. Born in 1929 in Nagano Prefecture, Kusama experienced visual and auditory hallucinations since childhood, which she used as inspiration for her art. She moved to the United States in 1957, where she became known for her avant-garde paintings and sculptures featuring dots and net patterns, as well as installations using mirrors and lights. After returning to Japan in 1973, she won domestic and global acclaim, including for her pumpkin-themed paintings and three-dimensional works. She was named an officer in the French Order of Arts and Letters in 2003 and awarded Japan's Order of Culture in 2016. And Kusama is being remembered inside and outside of Japan. Nanjō Fumio is a former director of the Mori Art Museum in Tokyo. He curated many of Kusama's exhibits. Nanjō told NHK, Kusama was one of Japan's most prominent artists who had an enormous influence on global art history. He said her passing is truly regrettable. Nanjō says people need to properly preserve Kusama's legacy while deepening their understanding of her work. Meanwhile, in Amsterdam, the Stedelijk Museum is preparing to showcase an expansive retrospective on 7 decades of Kusama's work next month. In a statement, the museum wrote it was deeply saddened by her passing. It continued by praising her art as something that, quote, speaks to people around the world and transcends generations, cultures, and national borders. That exhibit will run for just over 4 months. Next, experts from around the world have gathered at the foot of Japan's most famous volcano to share disaster preparation strategies. The symposium looked at how communities can prepare for future eruptions, including at Mount Fuji. About 170 people took part in the event Wednesday in Yamanashi Prefecture's Fujiyoshida City. It was organized by the Mount Fuji Research Institute and other bodies to coincide with Japan's Volcanic Disaster Prevention Day. A researcher from Mexico described lessons from an eruption there in the year 2000 when more than 40,000 people were evacuated. Authorities used evacuation routes, hazard maps, and other plans drawn up before the eruption. Participants also discussed the active Sakurajima volcano in Kagoshima. The head of the local Disaster Preparedness Institute explained how simulations help them identify who should evacuate when seismic activity increases. An expert based in Yamanashi, which is one of the prefectures hosting Mount Fuji, spoke about the challenges of preparing for something no living person has experienced.
1: I would like to learn from participants from other countries about measures they are taking and apply those lessons to improve our response to future volcanic eruptions.
0: He said the volcano may not have erupted for 3 centuries, but they still have to prepare for the day that changes.

0: A consortium of firms from different industries has opened a facility near Tokyo to develop physical AI models. The technology allows artificial intelligence to take autonomous control of robots and other types of machinery. The five companies in the group include an Osaka trading house and a Tokyo pharmaceutical firm. They gave the media access to the facility in Chiba Prefecture on Wednesday and showed workers training AI-driven humanoid robots. The partner firms aim to develop physical AI for their respective assembly lines to help ease labor shortages. They say the collaboration between various businesses can speed up development and spread the huge costs involved.
1: The models will be able to respond and adapt to various movements, so it makes sense to have different industries working together. It's possible that retailers, healthcare companies, and even snack makers may join us in the future.
0: The group hopes to start trials of the AI-powered robots during the current fiscal year. U.S. semiconductor maker NVIDIA has reported record quarterly sales and net profit thanks to robust demand for chips for data centers. NVIDIA on Wednesday reported revenue for the 3 months through July more than doubled from a year earlier to $96.2 billion. Net income also grew more than twofold to $59.7 billion. The company's products are sought after by major tech firms that have been investing massive amounts in data centers. NVIDIA CEO Jensen Huang said there's now what he called a golden age of scaling up by new AI labs and startups. He added the construction of AI infrastructure is proceeding at full steam. While NVIDIA's earnings hit all-time highs, some market players are concerned about the company's future growth. That's because the huge costs involved in AI development are said to be causing financial strain for tech giants. Moving on, Yamanashi Prefecture in central Japan is known locally as the country's fruit kingdom. It leads the country in the production of grapes, plums, and peaches. But production of its prized peaches has steadily declined. With so much at stake, the prefecture has come up with a promotional campaign it hopes will turn the situation around.
2: In May, Yamanashi Prefecture appointed official supporters to its new Peach Sommelier initiative to promote locally grown peaches outside the prefecture. Receiving certification were 12 people, including chefs, pastry chefs, and a grower. They will help raise awareness of the program. The decline in peach production is the driving force behind this effort. While the prefecture has maintained the top production volume in Japan for about 60 years, output has been decreasing. The gap with second-ranked Fukushima Prefecture at one point narrowed to a mere 2,000 metric tons. The main factor behind the decline in production is a shortage of young people to step in as new growers. Yamanashi Prefecture has been promoting the relocation of young growers from around Japan. It provides them with education and guidance on cultivation techniques with the aim of nurturing the next generation of growers. Sota Koki has been in charge of providing technical guidance for many years. He is one of the official supporters of the Peach Sommelier program.
3: Peaches have a fairly high unit price, so it's certain that we can make a profit as long as we produce high-quality fruit. I think we can make a decent living as farmers.
2: Newcomers.

0: It's popular with consumers because the fruit is large, has a high sugar content, and doesn't soften too quickly. On the other hand, for farmers, the benefits include a long harvest period and minimal fruit damage.
1: If there are more varieties that are easy for newcomers to grow, I believe the peach industry will bounce back.
2: There are 20 main varieties alone, so I want the peach sommeliers to experience as many of them as possible. Find a favorite peach they want to promote, and then actively promote that peach in their respective fields of expertise.
0: Yamanashi's Peach Sommelier Program carries the prefecture's hopes for saving this key industry from its current crisis.
3: We shift now to Western Japan, where the operator of a steam locomotive has conducted a test run as the popular engine prepares for a comeback following a six-year break. The C-57 departed from Shin Yamaguchi Station. The locomotive used to pull a tourist train until defects were discovered in 2020. The C-57 underwent repairs in Kyoto Prefecture and returned to Yamaguchi a week ago. Many railway fans gathered to see the steam engine, nicknamed the Noble Lady.
4: I was moved seeing the locomotive running for the first time in 6 years. My heart was pounding.
3: The operator says the C-57 locomotive could start pulling a tourist train again from early October.

0: And for the details, make sure you access the NHK World Japan website. Now, as we have been reporting, downpours have been covering parts of central Japan. Our meteorologist Jonathan Oh gives us an analysis on the situation and the outlook in our World Weather Report.
1: Hello, we continue to monitor the heavy rain situation that's been impacting Japan. And as we go through the overnight hours into the on Friday, we continue to see the story unfolding as the stationary front that's been responsible for this heavy rainfall will still remain in place. We've already had more than 300 millimeters of rainfall reported in places like Ishikawa Prefecture and Toyama Prefecture. And the story also will spread into portions of the Kanto Koshin region as we go into Friday as well. So please make sure that you continue to monitor and pay attention to the weather situation, because we will see this story continuing throughout the day on Friday. Some locations, especially toward the Hokuriku region, may see an additional 150 to 200 millimeters of rainfall in the 24-hour period. And so that could only add to the problems that we've already had during the day on Thursday. That includes the concerns of landslides as well as flooding, both in the rivers and also into inundation concerns as well. Review the evacuation plan and make sure you have the latest way to get the weather warning alerts as we go through the overnight period into the day on Friday. Let us take a look at what's happening across South Asia. We've been monitoring the story coming out of the Nepal-China border with that flash flood that took place on Wednesday. And the issue is for the rescuers and those trying to do the recovery efforts to deal with the southwest monsoon that's been bringing a lot of rainfall into portions of India. But that rain also is expected to impact Nepal. And thunderstorms can also be a part of the problem as well. So it just makes things much more difficult for any efforts to be taking place there. And so Friday is looking quite dicey as we go forward in time when it comes to the rain and the stormy weather. Wrapping things up with a look at North America, we are seeing some thunderstorms that are

unfolding toward the eastern side of the United States and especially toward the coastal areas. So that will be the case again for the day on Friday, and the heat will continue to remain in place in Los Angeles with a high of 37 as we wrap up the work week. Hope you have a good day wherever you are.

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0: Hello, glad to have you with us on NHK Newsline. I'm Maria Sato in Tokyo. Investigative sources say Japanese police arrested two Chilean men on Thursday on suspicion of stealing four luxury watches from a shop in Tokyo's Nakano Ward. The arrests come after a reported smash-and-grab theft at a timepiece retailer in the Nakano Broadway building on Tuesday. The sources say one of the suspects is in his 20s, while the other is in his 30s. The sources say investigators found a watch in the men's belongings that is the same brand as one of the stolen ones. The watches taken in the theft are worth about 200 million yen, or roughly $1.25 million. Torrential rain has triggered flooding and landslides in the Hokuriku region of central Japan. Weather authorities warn heavy rain could hit other parts of the country as well as through Friday, sharply increasing the risk of disasters. The Tohoku, Kanto Koshinetsu, Tokai, Kinki, and northern Kyushu regions could also see extremely heavy rain. The meteorological agency is warning people to stay alert for flooding, swollen rivers, and landslides. A level 5 emergency warning for heavy rain was issued to five municipalities in the prefectures of Ishikawa and Toyama. It has since been changed to a level 3 warning on a scale of 1 up to 5. It covers the cities of Hakui and Himi and the towns of Shika, Hodatsushimizu, and Nakanoto. Some areas in the prefectures of Ishikawa and Toyama are still under level 4 urgent warnings for landslides.
1: Even in areas where the rain is currently light, there is a risk of heavy rain of an alert level again toward Friday morning. Please evacuate appropriately in accordance with evacuation information.
0: In the 24 hours through 8 p.m. Thursday, over 340 millimeters of rain fell in Himi and Hakui. Hodatsushimizu town saw 260 millimeters. Those amounts broke records. Meanwhile, multiple landslides have been reported, as well as overflowing rivers and flooded homes.
2: The river in front of my house is swollen. I

0: never seen the water so high. Safety comes first, and I need to protect this child, so we evacuated.
1: Officials in Ishikawa Prefecture say landslides in several locations have left more than 200 people cut off. Rescue crews in Nepal and China are scrambling to respond to devastating flash floods and mudslides in the border region that have left 362 people dead and more than 1,300 missing. On the Nepal side, a catastrophic flow struck the central part of the country on Wednesday. Police say 359 people were killed. Local authorities are reporting that 826 more, including 579 tourists, are still missing. The Japanese embassy in Kathmandu has asked Nepali authorities to search for five Japanese believed to have been in the area. Meanwhile, Chinese state-run media say mudslides have hit Shigadzu City in the Tibet Autonomous Region. At least three people are dead, and 558 are still unaccounted for. For more, my colleague Nishiumi Naoko and Raja Pradhan earlier spoke with NHK World's Yamaka Michitaka in New Delhi.
2: Michitaka, what can you tell us about the area hit by the disaster?
3: It is a popular travel destination located around 100 kilometers north of the Nepali capital Kathmandu. With its views of the Himalayas, it attracts mountaineers and trekking enthusiasts, as well as Hindu and Buddhist pilgrims. That explains why so many foreign travelers were caught up in the disaster.
4: How are search and rescue efforts going so far?
3: More than 5,000 army and police rescue personnel have reportedly joined the operation, but bridges and roads have been severely damaged and telecommunications are down, which is hampering such efforts. They are still trying to grasp the full extent of the devastation.
2: Right. So, Michitaka, what has the international response been like?
3: Here in India, External Affairs Minister Supriyam Maniam Jaishankar says the country has already dispatched relief aid. On social media, he said India had sent two flights carrying dozens of tons of medical supplies, life necessities, and food. And he vowed that his country will continue to support its neighbor. A UN spokesperson says multiple agencies and charities are already working to meet what he says would be massive humanitarian needs.
5: Two staff from the World Health Organization are already on site with enough medical kits for about 10,000 people for 3 months, as well as tents and logistics support. Starting tomorrow, the World Food Program and UNICEF are also deploying staff and trucks carrying relief supplies.
3: Many other countries are also offering help for Nepal in the face of this unexpected tragedy.
1: An expert on glaciers and disasters says the debris flow is thought to have been triggered by a glacier collapse on a mountain in Nepal.
6: In the Himalayas, glaciers cling to steep mountains rising more than 7,000 meters above sea level. If, for whatever reason, a glacier collapses, it can bring down large amounts of ice, rocks, and debris into the valley below. One possibility when that happens is that a mass of ice and debris falls into a glacial lake, suddenly displacing a huge volume of water and causing the lake to burst. Another possibility is that the collapsed ice and debris block a river, creating a temporary natural dam. Then, as water continues to build up behind it, the dam can eventually fail, which releases a powerful flood downstream.

0: いうようなこともあるんだろうと思います。
1: Professor Kawashima points to climate change as a contributing factor.
0: 温暖化というのが、まあ、今進んでいるという中で、
2: With global warming accelerating, glaciers have become far more susceptible to melting during the summer months than before. As a result, water can more easily find its way between glaciers and the bedrock underneath. Once that happens, a glacier clinging to a steep slope could lose its grip on the underlying ground and slide down slope. On top of that, Nepal's Himalayan region has been in the monsoon season since around June, which brings frequent and often heavy rainfall, with substantial amounts of rain falling almost every day. It is likely that large volumes of water were supplied to the glacier, helping trigger the massive collapse.

0: Political leaders in Israel are gearing up for a general election in October. And Prime Minister Benjamin Netanyahu is facing a tougher challenge than expected. He's seen a new party led by a former military chief gain support. Netanyahu has served as leader for more than 18 years. He visited a polling station in support of a primary election for his Likud party.
1: I say to you, go vote. Go make your voice heard. Together, we will choose a winning team and we will win the upcoming election.
0: He's been appealing to supporters that his government has helped Israel avoid imminent threats to its survival. He pointed to military achievements in Gaza, Lebanon, and Iran. But opposition leaders reject those claims. They accuse him of failing to prevent the surprise attack by Hamas 3 years ago. And they say military operations have dragged on and fallen short of their goals. Polls suggest the opposition is expected to win more seats than the ruling parties. And one of them, the centrist Yashar Party, could overtake Likud and become the largest in parliament. It was founded last September by former military chief Gadi Eisenkot.
2: What saddens me is that Prime Minister Netanyahu portrays himself as the commander-in-chief, but not once has he said, I take responsibility.
0: He's been stressing that he'll focus on security policy, and he's called for an independent investigation into Netanyahu's handling of the Hamas attack. A Japanese expert on Israeli affairs says Yashar's rise is rooted in growing frustration with Netanyahu.
3: Current Israeli politics is largely defined by competition for votes within the right-wing camp. This election has largely become a contest over whether Netanyahu should remain in power or not.
0: But he says a change in leadership may not result in a major shift in Israel's general direction.
3: The scale and targets of military operations could change. But Israel's overall approach of taking aggressive military action to eliminate threats in the region is unlikely to change significantly.
0: He says the election's outcome could affect the situation across the Middle East and in Japan as well. Iran says it has been holding talks with Oman on new navigation routes in the Strait of Hormuz, as well as on the demining process. But U.S. President Donald Trump has dismissed the latter claim, saying the strait has been completely demined. Iran and Oman issued a joint statement on Tuesday following talks between their foreign ministers. The statement says the two sides also agree on the importance of convening joint discussions with Gulf countries. Iran apparently aims to establish new rules for the strait without U.S. involvement. Meanwhile, Trump wrote on social media that he had been informed that

all mines had been removed from or detonated in the international waters of the Strait of Hormuz. Trump also said that Iran had been notified that any ship found laying new mines would be immediately destroyed.

0: Her polka dots and immersive installations are recognized around the world. Kusama Yayoi, one of Japan's most internationally acclaimed contemporary artists, has died in Tokyo at the age of 97. The foundation that operates her museum announced Thursday she had died on August 14th at a hospital in the capital. Born in 1929 in Nagano Prefecture, Kusama experienced visual and auditory hallucinations since childhood, which she used as inspiration for her art. She moved to the United States in 1957, where she became known for her avant-garde paintings and sculptures featuring dots and net patterns, as well as installations using mirrors and lights. After returning to Japan in 1973, she won domestic and global acclaim, including for her pumpkin-themed paintings and three-dimensional works. She was named an officer in the French Order of Arts and Letters in 2003 and awarded Japan's Order of Culture in 2016. And Kusama is being remembered inside and outside of Japan. Nanjo Fumio is a former director of the Mori Art Museum in Tokyo. He curated many of Kusama's exhibits. Nanjo told NHK, Kusama was one of Japan's most prominent artists who had an enormous influence on global art history. He said her passing is truly regrettable. Nanjo says people need to properly preserve Kusama's legacy while deepening their understanding of her work. Meanwhile, in Amsterdam, the Stedelijk Museum is preparing to showcase an expansive retrospective on seven decades of Kusama's work next month. In a statement, the museum wrote, "It was deeply saddened by her passing." It continued by praising her art as something that, quote, "speaks to people around the world and transcends generations, cultures, and national borders." The exhibit will run for just over 4 months. Experts from around the world have gathered at the foot of Japan's most famous volcano to share disaster preparation strategies. The symposium looked at how communities can prepare for future eruptions, including at Mount Fuji. About 170 people took part in the event Wednesday in Yamanashi Prefecture's Fujiyoshida City. It was organized by the Mount Fuji Research Institute and other bodies to coincide with Japan's Volcanic Disaster Prevention Day. A researcher from Mexico described lessons from an eruption there in 2000 when more than 40,000 people were evacuated. Authorities used evacuation routes, hazard maps, and other plans drawn up before the eruption. Participants also discussed the active Sakurajima volcano in Kagoshima. The head of the local Disaster Preparedness Institute explained how simulations helped them identify who should evacuate when seismic activity increases. An expert based in Yamanashi, one of the prefectures hosting Mount Fuji, spoke about the challenges of preparing for something no living person has experienced.
1: I would like to learn from participants from other countries about measures they are taking and apply those lessons to improve our response to future volcanic eruptions.
0: He said the volcano may not have erupted for three centuries, but they still have to prepare for the day that changes. A consortium of firms from different industries has opened a facility near Tokyo to develop physical AI models. The technology allows artificial intelligence to take autonomous control of robots and other types of machinery. The five companies in the group include an Osaka trading house and a Tokyo pharmaceutical firm. They gave the media access to the facility in Chiba Prefecture on Wednesday and showed workers training AI-driven humanoid robots. The partner firms aim to develop physical AI for their respective assembly lines to help ease labor shortages. They say the collaboration between various businesses can speed up development and spread the huge costs involved.
2: The models will be able to respond and adapt to various movements, so it makes sense to have different industries working together. It's possible that retailers, healthcare companies, and even snack makers may join us in the future.
0: The group hopes to start trials of the AI-powered robots during the current fiscal year. U.S. semiconductor maker NVIDIA has reported record quarterly sales and net profit thanks to robust demand for chips for data centers. NVIDIA on Wednesday reported revenue for the 3 months through July more than doubled from a year earlier to $96.2 billion. Net income also grew more than twofold to $59.7 billion. The company's products are sought after by major tech firms that have been investing massive amounts in data centers. NVIDIA CEO Jensen Huang said there is now what he called a golden age of scaling up by new AI labs and startups. He added that the construction of AI infrastructure is proceeding at full steam. While NVIDIA's earnings hit all-time highs, some market players are concerned about the company's future growth. That's because the huge costs involved in AI development are said to be causing financial strain for tech giants. Yamanashi Prefecture is known locally as Japan's Fruit Kingdom. It leads the country in the production of grapes, plums, and peaches. However, production of its prized peaches has steadily declined. With so much at stake, the prefecture has come up with a promotional campaign it hopes will turn the situation around.
3: In May, Yamanashi Prefecture appointed official supporters to its new Peach Sommelier Initiative to promote locally grown peaches outside the prefecture. Receiving certification were 12 people, including chefs, pastry chefs, and a grower. They will help raise awareness of the program. The decline in peach production is the driving force behind this effort. While the prefecture has maintained the top production volume in Japan for about 60 years, output has been decreasing. The gap with second-ranked Fukushima Prefecture at one point narrowed to a mere 2,000 metric tons. The main factor behind the decline in production is a shortage of young people to step in as new growers. Yamanashi Prefecture has been promoting the relocation of young growers from around Japan. It provides them with education and guidance on cultivation techniques with the aim of nurturing the next generation of growers. Sota Koki has been in charge of providing technical guidance for many years. He is one of the official supporters of the Peach Sommelier program.
4: Peaches have a fairly high unit price, so it's certain that we can make a profit as long as we produce high-quality fruit. I think we can make a decent living as farmers.
3: Newcomers with high hopes of becoming producers are also showing interest in the Peach Sommelier certification program.
5: I actually found peach farming to be enjoyable. I feel that achieving the precision required of a sommelier might improve my skills even more.
3: Yamanashi Prefecture has a significant advantage with its development of high-quality peach varieties. This is Yume Toka, a type developed by the Yamanashi Fruit Tree Experiment Station and registered as a product 6 years ago. It's popular with consumers because the fruit is large, has a high sugar content, and doesn't soften too quickly. On the other hand, for farmers, the benefits include a long harvest period and minimal fruit damage.

0: Following a 6-year break. The C-57 departed from Shin Yamaguchi Station. The locomotive used to pull a tourist train until defects were discovered in 2020. The C-57 underwent repairs in Kyoto Prefecture and returned to Yamaguchi a week ago. Many railway fans gathered to see the steam engine nicknamed the Noble Lady.
1: I was moved seeing the locomotive running for the first time in 6 years. My heart was pounding.
0: The operator says the C-57 locomotive could start pulling a tourist train again from early October. As we have been reporting, heavy rainfall has been hitting the Sea of Japan side of the country. Our meteorologist Jonathan Oh gives us an analysis as we head into the overnight hours and also into Friday in this weather update.
2: Hello, we continue to monitor the heavy rain situation that's been impacting Japan. And as we go through the overnight hours into the on Friday, we continue to see the story unfolding as the stationary front that's been responsible for this heavy rainfall will still remain in place. We've already had more than 300 millimeters of rainfall reported in places like Ishikawa Prefecture and Toyama Prefecture. And the story also will spread into portions of the Kanto Koshin region as we go into Friday as well. So please make sure that you continue to monitor and pay attention to the weather situation, because we will see this story continuing throughout the day on Friday. Some locations, especially toward the Hokuriku region, may see an additional 150 to 200 millimeters of rainfall in the 24-hour period. And so that could only add to the problems that we've already had during the day on Thursday. That includes the concerns of landslides as well as flooding, both in the rivers and also into inundation concerns as well. Review the evacuation plan and make sure you have the latest way to get the weather warning alerts as we go through the overnight period into the day on Friday. Let us take a look at what's happening across South Asia. We've been monitoring the story coming out of the Nepal-China border with that flash flood that took place on Wednesday. And the issue is for the rescuers and those trying to do the recovery efforts to deal with the southwest monsoon that's been bringing a lot of rainfall into portions of India. But that rain also is expected to impact Nepal. And thunderstorms can also be a part of the problem as well. So it just makes things much more difficult for any efforts to be taking place there. And so Friday is looking quite dicey as we go forward in time when it comes to the rain and the stormy weather. Wrapping things up with a look at North America, we are seeing some thunderstorms that are unfolding toward the eastern side of the United States, and especially toward the coastal area. So that will be the case again for the day on Friday. And the heat will continue to remain in place in Los Angeles with a high of 37 as we wrap up the work week. Hope you have a good day wherever you are.